0: Show.
1: Well, we saw this coming on the calendar. As a matter of fact, when this game was announced, we circled it on the calendar. The Pride game during FIFA in Seattle. When we found out who was going to be playing in the Pride game, we said this is going to be one for the annals of history. This is Egypt versus Iran. Two of the most regressive societies in terms of rights of homosexuals on Pride Day or for the Pride match. They are playing in the Pride match. We're going to get to that in a second. But we are in Pride Month, and there's some really interesting dynamics at play. Let's get a snapshot of one of those dynamics through the eyes of a very interesting comic. You may know him, Tim Dillon. I didn't know he was gay. Turns out he's gay. This is what a gay comic has to say about Pride Month and everyone getting on the bandwagon.
2: Whatever questions you're asking, like, why do the Padres have to wear gay uniforms? Like, that doesn't make any sense to me. Like, as a gay person, I never said why I need the Padres to be gay. Why are the Padres gay?
3: What does the Padres uniform look like?
2: They're making them wear, like, gay things on the uniform.
3: Like pride stuff?
2: It's like pride stuff. I don't think it's like a dildo on their head, but I think it's like pride stuff.
3: What happens when they play in Dearborn?
2: It's not gonna go well. But it's like, why is Citibank gay? Why is Chase gay? What is it? Why does this help anyone that a corporation is trans? Why is Chobani Yogurt trans? What's the point of this? I don't understand. Does this get people health care? Does this make people happy? Does this satisfy?
3: It makes some people happy.
2: It makes some people happy that I worry about because I just don't understand. And it makes more people angry. And that's why gay marriage has lost 11 points in support. More people are annoyed.
1: Yeah, this is really interesting. The way he frames it is very interesting. Prior to all the corporations and all the leagues jumping on it, it didn't exist in that world. And so the corporations were corporations and the baseball teams were baseball teams. And we are living in, I say this as a straight white man. We're living in probably the most welcoming time and welcoming place and welcoming society for the LGBTQ plus community in history. Is it perfect? No. Name one that is. But as far as I can tell, this is as good as it's ever been. And the goal is to keep marching ever closer to perfection, never attaining it. So that's pretty good. But it feels like what Tim Dillon is saying is, in the name of inclusion, we're going to weed out those that don't want to be included. In other words, you're going to wear that rainbow Padre uniform. And that's going to be a test for you, because if you don't like it, then you're intolerant, which is odd because 10 years ago, that was not a test. It didn't exist. And so the people who just wanted to be, who are kind to their neighbors and, you know, they might be religious and they might disagree with X, Y, or Z. Now it's on full display. So that's kind of interesting. And you told me, Drolet, that the Blue Jays did it really well. They had their Pride game here in Toronto.
4: Yeah, because they embraced Pride in that everything in and around the stadium seemed to have flags on it. They had events, they had people, they had players who were taking part in various events and promotions. It was to be inclusive to that community. And then they played, but they didn't play with uniforms that had rainbows on them. They just played with their regular uniforms.
1: Right, because chances are there are some deeply Catholic and deeply religious players or conservative players. And why would you create a situation designed to find the ones that disagree and make them the enemy when they are your team? So, yes, the Blue Jays organization supports Pride. And the players play baseball.
4: And it's their beliefs. You can demonize them all you want.
1: Sure.
4: It's what they believe.
1: Yeah.
4: You believe in something else.
1: Yeah.
4: Okay, fine.
1: But I just remember 15 years ago, that was not a hoop anyone had to jump through. So there was no demonization. There was no exclusion. There was no inclusion by way of exclusion. So it feels like a little, the fact that these criticisms are coming is a little bit of a good thing.
4: But so Seattle
1: now
4: is stepping in it.
1: This is different. This one is different, right? This is the FIFA gay pride game. And we saw this coming with two of the most progressive countries in the world being told, you're going to be playing on the Pride game. There's going to be rainbows. There's going to be gay. There's going to be there's going to be drag. There's going to be there's going to be the whole thing. Everything that you want to throw off a roof, there is going to be at this game.
4: And not only at the game, inside the stadium, because yep. they said, FIFA said, no. You're going to be able to carry your flags and do all you want inside the stadium, despite Egypt and Iran asking for otherwise.
1: Yeah, they asked, they said, they were demanding no pride symbols, no rainbow flags, no LGBTQ related activities inside Lumen Field. Meanwhile, you had the people of the business community in Seattle trying to turn down the temperature, saying this doesn't have to be political. And then you got FIFA. The biggest, baddest, bad guy on the block. We always criticize them for being like the empire. But in this case, the empire is using its heft, using its influence. It feels almost to make a point, because they said, "Oh, you want nothing? You want no rainbow flags? You want no LGBTQ related activity inside Lumen Field? No soup for you." Rainbow flags day. Seattle's calling pride match. Iran and Egypt want it scrubbed. And they're saying, no, if you want to play, this is the environment you will be playing in.
4: And they can say, the business community and the leaders of Seattle, they can say this game doesn't have to be political all they want. You're putting your head in the sand if you think that it's not going to be political based on the country's playing.
1: Yep.
4: And you know what's happening. And yet you are still have your pride night. Sure. But on this night, you know it's political.
1: But and I gotta give not just one, two, three, but all the points to FIFA here. Because this is them saying, this is our organization, this is a priority that matters to us. We will live and die by that. This is something that's important to us, and we are going to we're gonna make an example. We are going to show the world. And maybe some people in Egypt and maybe some people in Iran will see that the people they view as a problem are just soccer fans.
4: FIFA could have changed the teams in the match. They could have said, okay, we're just going to change the schedule around a little bit and do that. But then that would have been them.
1: That would have let these guys off the hook.
4: It would have let them off the hook. It would have allowed these countries that are very repressive to win. It still doesn't jive that they're doing it. The whole thing smells.
1: No, I love FIFA said, this is going to be uncomfortable for you guys. We're not going to lie, but you're going to do it or you're not playing.
4: Uncomfortable? Sorry. I think it's going to be a show. It is going to be entertaining. It's 11. The game's 11 p.m. Eastern.
1: Yeah, I'll tell you, though, it'll be interesting to see how it's broadcast in their home countries.
4: That will be very interesting.
1: What don't they show? I guarantee you they're not going to be flashing the crowds at all. It's just going to be the cameras are going to be on the pitch, and that's it.
4: But what about their fans, though? Because you're going to have Iranian fans and Egyptian fans in there, and a lot of the fans that are from those countries that are here are much more welcoming than the regimes that run their countries. So there shouldn't be a problem. I would hope it not, but it's going to be interesting. And you're going to have drag queens, and then you're going to have people wearing hijabs.
1: It feels to me like
4: this is a
1: great example of an organization with a lot of power, and we've seen them exercise that power in nefarious ways, and they're exercising it to push forth. They're doing something that no one has been able to do, right? Put Iran and Egypt in a room full of gays. And they don't have the power. And I'm putting it on the athletes. I know they're not the politicians, but the symbolism of it is fantastic. So kudos to them. We are going to take a break, but when we come back, we're going to continue this conversation with somebody in Seattle. You've seen this man on CNN. He's a world-recognized author and thinker. The Jason Rantz Show on Seattle Red 770. We're talking with Jason Rantz himself about how Seattle's acquitting itself, the new mayor, and this pride game in Seattle.
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13: The government.

0: is coming off beautifully right now. Wherever I walk, it feels like the city is putting its best foot forward. I know that that belies some real problems underneath the surface, though.
1: Yeah, it's gorgeous. I was walking around with my dog last Friday with the U.S. men's national team coming here to play Australia, and I went downtown, and it was as gorgeous as I've ever seen it. There wasn't a homeless drug addict in sight. The corners that usually smell of urine so bad that you can taste it in the back of your throat wasn't there anymore. Also, you know, it was a beautiful summer day, and it felt electric. There were a lot of people on the ground, and that's because we just kind of pushed the homeless into another neighborhood.
0: All right, let's talk about this match, because we, as soon as we heard the draw and we heard about the day, the safe money was probably something's going to give. Either if they're going to move the game or it's not going to be a pride game. But FIFA stuck to their guns and even doubled down and told everybody they could bring their rainbow flags. So talk to me about what you see as the dynamic at play here.
1: It's just ironic, and I'm of two different minds, because on the one hand, I can certainly see why both Egypt and Iran would find this objectionable. Like, I totally get it. At the same time, I don't particularly care that they find it objectionable. These are two countries that, you know, criminalize being gay. They certainly don't have pride months in Iran. And I'm never going to find myself siding with the sensitivities of a country that we're currently at war with. They're going to have to deal with it. You know, I think there's a way to do this in a very classless way and turn it just into a political display. But I don't know if we would completely get away from some of the politics of this anyway. I mean, Iranian Americans are the ones who are going to be in the stadium. Obviously, also Egyptian Americans, but the Iranian Americans are anti-regime. They are on our side on this issue. So they're going for different reasons. Mm.
0: It feels to me, though, that this is, and I'm just speculating because I don't know that much about FIFA, but it feels to me like this organization that is the heavy in most situations, and they wield their power sometimes to their benefit for sure, but not necessarily to anybody else's. Mm-hmm. And in this situation, it does feel like they are saying, no, we have the power here, and we are going to wield it in such a way where these two regimes, and we're probably going to make a political point here. And I'm kind of here for it. This is to do that on this stage with this many people watching for something that is important in North America in June. It feels to me like they are using their power not just for themselves, but for other people.
1: I suppose. I mean, I would also say a little bit that it's more about, at least in part, giving the power to the World Cup committees at the local level. Yeah. They made the decision to have it on this night before they knew which teams were playing. Yeah. It was just total happenstance. So the easy way for them to get out of this is just say, no, we've given power to the local committees to make these kinds of decisions. We're going to stick to our guns. Because, and I think that this is a fair response, if they say they're going to get involved here, what's then stopping them getting involved with some other issue that pops up in Atlanta or Miami, New York? So they're kind of in a tough spot. And again, I don't know, you're going to, certainly in Seattle, you're not going to find anyone who's upset with the decision for Pride Night. But I just, you know, it is just comical. It is funny.
0: it is fun. Do you have a sense of like what we can expect to see when this match kicks off?
1: My guess is you're going to see a lot of protests outside of the stadium beforehand, and that are pro-LGBT, and you're going to see a lot of pride paraphernalia and flags and clothing in the stands. They're going to try to make a political point, as is their right. And again, it's Seattle, so you kind of expect that. I don't know if it's going to be over the top, because you still do have a number of people who purchased tickets not knowing this was Pride Night, but just wanted to show up for their respective teams. So I don't expect it's going to be nutty inside of the stadium.
0: But the visual will be quite stunning. It'll be if you have someone in a hijab next to a drag queen, that is sort of that's 2026.
1: That's Seattle on any day, though. That could be yesterday or tomorrow.
0: Yeah. Well, listen, I'm glad that your city is putting its best foot forward during these games. For us, I think we're closing up shop here for our part in the World Cup in the next couple of days. But I'm glad to hear everything is going well there. And hopefully this is Jason. Hopefully this is you know, the fact that all the bad stuff was sort of pushed to the side so everyone could see the pretty stuff. Hopefully that in and of itself will be a highlight for the people running the city to focus on the things they got to focus on.
1: I am relishing a clean Seattle for as long as humanly possible.
0: keep the World Cup going all year long.
1: I love it.
0: All right, that Jason Rantz, host of the Jason Rantz Show on Seattle Red 770 AM. Thank you very much. Please come back sometime.
1: Thanks for having me. Appreciate it.
0: All right, there has been, you've probably heard about the controversy at the Canadian Museum of Human Rights. There is a major exhibit opening up about Palestinian displacement. How it was put together, why it was put together, who was excluded from putting it together, all of those things have led to a little bit of a crisis at the museum. And we are going to get in the Wayback Machine, and we're going to talk to the woman without whom the museum is nothing. She manifested it. She willed it into existence. So we're going to get the view from her perspective when we come back. We're speaking with Gail Asper next, right here on The Ben Mulrooney Show.
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0: Take Me Out from the 2003 5440 album Goodbye Flatland. And since that record, everything the band has released has been on an indie label. That was followed by Yes to Everything in 2005, which came out on True North Records. True North also released Northern Soul in 2008.
1: But since 2011, 5440 has been doing things on their own, beginning with an album entitled Lost in the City in 2011 and Keep on Walking in 2018. In 2023, there will be two new releases, one live album recorded at the El Macambo in Toronto, and another written during COVID called West Coast Band. We'll get to something from that in just a second, but first...
2: After being together for so long, there must be a road story. The crazy thing that you cannot believe happened to you while you were touring.
3: There's lots of them. There was a time where we were at a Tower Records convention in Sacramento. Our bus pulled up there and we're hanging out there, and it's free drinks, obviously, and we're drinking this great California Chardonnay, and everyone's feeling good. And then we get back on the bus after the end of this thing, and we're rolling down the street, and there's a little jump seat in the front, and so our lighting guy sits down the jump seat, and he kind of misses the jump seat, and the bus is going at a pretty good rate here. He hits the door handle on the way out and then rolls out the bus, and we're literally 100 meters before we're able to stop. So that was it wasn't funny at the moment, but when he rolled around and got up and said, "I'm okay," it was pretty funny.
4: Yeah. I mean, highlights of the band was, I mean, without getting too long, but just quickly, maybe another time we can get into it, would be our trip to Moscow. We were there for a week in an exchange thing while Gorbachev was still the head of, we saw the last May Day parade, the last communist May Day parade. We did a show there with a band called the Scramblers, who ended up getting in jail and stuff like that. But once they said the word Gretzky, they got let out of jail. Hanging out with Ronnie Wood for a night was legendary, even at his age.
5: Meeting Dolly Parton and Emmylou Harris and Linda Ronstadt.
4: Yeah.
5: That was thrilling.
4: And then, yeah, just like I said, same guy, different body. We did a show in St. Catharines where it was a woman who worked her way into the dressing room and, started to be really annoying and, sit on my lap and "I like you" and all that. And then I sort of indicated to the bouncer, like, "Can you get rid of her, please?" And so he tried, and she went off and hauled and broke his nose. And she was tough. So it took three bouncers to get her out. That was memorable for me anyways. Like, holy shit.

0: basement. You could go down three basements if you wanted, and you could power this thing from the water and the current of the Ottawa River. I mean, there's all sorts of stuff you could do. And that pool's got to go. That pool, yeah. It's seen better days. B, it's a waste of space and a waste of money. And you could have administrative buildings. You could have your own version of the West Wing where that works 24/7. Thank you very much, my friend. Who do we have? We got Liz. Liz, thank you for calling.
1: Hi, Ben.
0: Hi.
1: My two cents is the Property Brothers guys should give their expert opinion on how much it takes to really renovate 24 Sussex, because I really think they're really going to build a bunker downstairs. So when the Canadians rise up against the next prime minister, they've got somewhere safe to hide.
0: There's anger out there for sure. But I am very bullish on the long-term prospects of this country. Bullish. We built this country with intention, and then we had 10 years of a guy that just decided to light the whole thing on fire. And this guy, this new guy, not my guy, but he wasn't my guy, but I am not going to sit and cheer when I think he does something wrong. Because I want him to succeed. If he succeeds, Liz, we all succeed. I said it on a podcast last weekend. I would rather, this Liberal government succeed so that we can get back to growing as a nation and building wealth. And if that meant the Tories are in opposition, this is what we need right now. So I'm going to cheer him on when he does something right. And when I criticize, it's because I think he knows and his people know he can do better. But thank you very much for that. Who do we have now? Ian, thanks for calling.
2: Hey, thanks, Ben. I think we need a much more grander house than the one you grew up in. Like, the architects could, use the same type of stonework, make it look something, similar to 24 Sussex. But I don't know if the land allows it, but there should be a place that our prime minister can properly entertain dignitaries from around the world, environment.
0: I said it on this show. I proposed that for the time being, because Rideau Cottage represents it's not secure. We can't there. It's right on the road and anything could happen. And so the RCMP say that it's not a safe place for the prime minister to live. My suggestion was that the governor general move to their second residence, which is at La Citadelle in Quebec City, and our prime minister temporarily move into Rideau Cottage. And they could host because it's a palace. We got time for one more, and I thank you for that call. Patrick, welcome to the show.
3: Hey, how are you today?
0: I'm great, thank you. You got about 40 seconds.
3: Okay, raise it to the ground and rebuild it from scratch.
0: Yeah.
3: And I have the perfect persons or a group of people to pay for it. The BC condo developers who are getting bailed out, they can take that profit money and they can pay for it.
0: I was trying to figure out how I was like, I'm smart. I'll figure out a way to weave that in. And you beat me to the punch, my friend. Thank you very much. That was a great that was a great conversation. But yes, look, today's a good day because it shows that, if we have a leader who wants to do something, he's going to do it. And on this file, it's something we need. It's not going to change the world, but it's going to change how we see our leader and how we project ourselves around the world. So thank you. When we come back, I'm going to have a great chat with Chris Chape, a great friend of the show. Got lots of stories to get into. So don't go anywhere. This is the Ben Mulroney Show.
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6: Attention business owners, you don't have to be a billion

0: a clan. They're creating different cultures where they have these cliques, these codas, and I think on the east the four cliques are very close together, and on the west side of the Mediterranean Sea, the cliques are much more spaced out.
1: Huh. I feel like people in Los Angeles and California, like they talk really slow, like totally surfing, mm-hmm. you know, launch over at hella. And then people in New York are like, hey, what are you doing? I'm walking here. Mm-hmm. I feel like that tracks. East Coast, they speak faster.
0: It does?
1: Yeah.
0: I guess so. So are we copying the sperm whales or the sperm whales copying us?
1: Well,
0: we don't know.
1: Deep question. It's just interesting that we think of our language, the way we communicate, is so different than animals, as if we're somehow not animals. I get that we have bigger brains. I get that we can make things like, I don't know, what can we make? Cars, airplanes, spaceships, computers.
0: Can you make a car? Can you make
1: yeah,
0: a computer?
1: I've done all
0: can
1: that.
0: You make a spaceship?
1: Yeah, make
0: See,
1: a
0: that's
1: spaceship.
0: The thing. We like to think we're smart, but it is a very small, small percentage that could actually make any of those things. We just know how to use them.
1: Yeah, we know that other smart people did it, right?
0: Yeah, that's right.
1: When I say we, I don't mean me.
0: And we're a part of that species, so therefore, yay, go team human.
1: I probably could. I mean, I do have a computer, like a software engineering degree, and I do know how, like, microchips work, kind of. I mean, I learned that 20 years ago. So theoretically, maybe.
0: I couldn't help you. All I could do is make sure that our food animals are healthy so that we don't starve.
1: I couldn't make a computer. What am I even saying? I can't even turn mine on. I can't even print. Okay. I have a computer science degree and I can't even print. So that's, I can't figure out my printer, dude. I don't know what's going on. Anyway, back to the original thing. We think of ourselves separate from animals, but then, like, even the way that we talk and interact with people, our distant cousins, the monkey, and our extremely distant cousins, the whales, do the same thing. It's kind of amazing.
0: Yeah, we are so egotistical to think that we are so much smarter than, let's say, sperm whales. They don't have opposable thumbs, so they can't tie knots and create the wheel, but they don't need to because they can travel around the oceans and the seas without us. And I think we're going to find over the next handful of generations that a lot of these animals are a lot more intelligent than we think. They're just intelligent in a different way. So
1: check out Dr. Cliff's podcast. It is called Vet Life. Dr. Cliff's a veterinarian. He joins us most every week for vet talk or pet talk. Cliff, it's been a joy having you here.
0: Forget about it.
1: Oh! Just ahead, everybody dreads getting a jury duty letter. But what if serving on a jury can help you trust the court and justice system more? Well, that's what new research found. Details in a moment.
2: Don't let the conversation end here. 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
5: Global News, I'm Darius Zargar. A warning, some of the details in this story may be disturbing to some listeners. The ex-husband of Tatiana Stefanski, who is accused of stabbing her to death in rural BC 2 years ago, has been found guilty of second-degree murder. Vitaly Stefanski told the jury on Thursday that his ex-wife's death was like a suicide and that the jury should believe he's not guilty. The jury later began deliberating after receiving instructions from Justice Bradford Smith. Tatiana Stefanski's body was found with numerous stab wounds off a rural Forest Service road near Lumbee, BC in April 2024. The trial heard a bent and bloodied knife nearby had the DNA of both Tatiana and Vitaly Stefanski, while police testified that he emerged shoeless from the forest and confessed to the killing before gesturing in the direction of the body. The death toll after two powerful earthquakes in Venezuela has risen to 920, with more than 3,000 others injured.
6: Venezuelans took the search for missing loved ones into their own hands in the aftermath of back-to-back earthquakes.
7: Nazareth Jimenez is a La Guaira resident with missing family members. She says, "We call on the government and countries around the world to help us. Look, we need machines here. Human strength is not enough. We can't remove those structures without them. We need help, please. We need machines." Citizens dug through the rubble of their homes and said they have seen few state rescue teams in the areas hit hardest by the devastating 7.2 and 7.5 magnitude quakes Wednesday. Omar Reis lost family in the quakes. "More than 20 of my relatives have died here. And in the Caribbean area in Tanaguarena, I've been left practically alone in this world. I'm Haya Pinjwani."
5: From the Global News Desk, I'm Darius Zargar.

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1: Welcome back to the program. It is time for our AI news recap of the week, and always great to have Francis Sims, Associate Dean of Information and Communication Technology out at Humber Polytechnic, joining us here on the Chorus Radio Network. Welcome to the program, Francis. Francis, have I got you?

0: into humanitarianism, but also in terms of being a solid international partner, is to see and utilize every means to support those who are suffering, those families who have lost their lives.
1: Canada announced it's providing $5 million in humanitarian aid to support emergency relief efforts in Venezuela, and Anand says Canada is looking to do more on that front. From the Global News Desk, I'm Darius Zargar.
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1: This week, the federal government announced a year after it passed the Building Canada Act to designate projects in the national interest and allow the government to override certain laws to get those projects built, that it would now consider designating three in that manner. Transport Minister Steve McKinnon was there for that announcement. I asked him why a year ago, when another minister, Minister LeBlanc, was testifying on the need for this act, he used the word urgent 10 times, and it's taken them another year to even announce they could consider three projects. Isn't that, I asked the Minister of Transport, the opposite of urgency?
2: Well, that ignores the other work that's gone on in the past year. One of the very important things that that bill created was the Major Projects Office, which has done an analysis, a remarkable analysis, really incredible work over the past year of identifying and really dissecting every major construction, economic development, mineral development, transportation undertaking in the country over a certain threshold. You've seen them be able to help us move projects like the major expansion of the 60% capacity expansion at the Port of Montreal. You've seen new mining projects, whether it be graphite in Quebec or copper in Saskatchewan, LNG projects in British Columbia. The Major Projects Office, and perhaps one of the most misunderstood things about the Building Canada Act, was bringing this focus to bear such that projects could get approved with or without these new provisions. And you've seen us moving with a lot of urgency. And today we've identified projects where the unique ability of that bill to help us compress timelines for building projects of national significance has come into play.
3: And I do want to ask about that unique ability in a moment. But when you use words like remarkable, incredible, and then invoke, for example, LNG projects in BC as evidence of those characteristics, are you not overstating it? I mean, none of those projects are even, you know, see a final investment decision going ahead. The LNG phase two does not yet have a final investment decision. Even the other projects that you pointed to, Contrecoeur, the expansion of the Port of Montreal, all of the approvals were already in place. The construction was already slated to begin.
2: True.
3: Yeah, everything was slated to begin. I've read multiple articles in which the people who are running that expansion were saying, yes, we're on track for X date, Y date, et cetera, et cetera. It's not like the insertion of the Building Canada Act all of a sudden got things going. The same could be said of the copper mine. Darlington was another example Minister Hodgson used alongside you.
2: Yes.
3: Today as well. Ontario had already selected the technology, approved the funding, and begun the site preparation when it was put on the list.
2: Right. But there remained in all of those cases necessary federal approvals or essentially the need to concentrate federal efforts to get them over the finish line. In the case of Contrecoeur, there were, yes, approvals for the for some of the water works granted, but some approvals remain outstanding. And so what I would just simply say is don't sell short the creation and the work of the Major Projects Office in getting us on those and dozens of other projects, getting us to a place where the federal government understands very clearly what is required to help advance major economic opportunity for the country and to move forward on it quickly.
3: Yeah, and I'm not trying to undersell it, but I am contrasting it with the way in which your government once again framed, for example, the need for Building Canada, right? Urgent is the word that the minister at the time used.
2: Yes.
3: On multiple occasions. The quote from the prime minister in March of 2025, it is high time to build things that we never imagined and to build them. Yep. At a speed that we have never seen. What evidence what is happening that we have never seen, to be blunt?
2: Well, it remains urgent. And all of these projects, variously, Vashi, we get asked about moving too quickly, going too quickly through review or other processes for projects, high-speed rail, for example, or not moving quickly enough. What I would suggest is that we've found a model where we take what used to be successive approvals, so all kinds of different federal permits required for a given project, navigable waterways, fisheries, species at risk. And instead of dealing with those sequentially and engaging with communities and consulting indigenous peoples, as we must sequentially, we now have under this formula a way of doing that all at the same time. It's better for communities. They don't have to engage on the navigable waterways permit, and then 5 months or even 5 years later on another regulatory issue, we're able to work closely with communities on all sorts of these reviews, compress the timetables, not overlook any of our environmental or indigenous commitments, but move with urgency on all of these projects. Now, not all of them will require the powers under the Building Canada Act, but the Major Projects Office was always the major feature of that act, and the ability of this government to apply very, very specialized resources to the completion and permitting of projects.
3: I'm not sure it's fair to say it was the major feature. When your government was pitching it and pitching it as something that had, again, that urgency behind it, the focus of the debate, the focus, for example, of all of that testimony I read today from the minister was very much on, like, what is new about this and what will that act allow you to bypass that would not have been the case otherwise. And again, I'll point to the evidence that it took a year, and you're not even saying you're going to use it in these cases. You're simply making an announcement that you're going to consider it. Does that fairly feel urgent to you?
2: Well, we're announcing, as the Act requires, that we consult affected communities, Indigenous communities, about the application of the Act. That is necessarily a very, very short process. So that process should conclude within a couple of months, and then the final decision about listing these projects will be made. I do want to say once again, Lovashi, the speed at which the government is now considering moving on and applying this solution to a variety of projects across the country, with or without the application of the powers in the Building Canada Act, has been very, very impressive. And you should expect a lot more developments on that.
3: What delineates the choice or the consideration of the use of the Building Canada Act? Like, what, when you look at a project, why is it these projects, these three, that might require its application? And is it the fact that there is, in a couple of the cases, two of the three projects, already significant opposition that's been voiced?
2: Well, there's also obviously significant support, and I would actually argue that it is the significant support that in one way motivated the decision to move on these projects quickly. There is a new impetus here in the North with respect to Arctic sovereignty, creating economic opportunity for the people who live in Northern Canada, and engaging with Indigenous communities, and then apply all of that, of course, to the Department of National Defence and the Canadian Armed Forces and their emerging operating requirements in the context of our commitment to our Arctic sovereignty. So these are projects that automatically become projects of national significance. The Mackenzie Valley Highway is, of course, a gateway to the Arctic Ocean, a land gateway to the Arctic Ocean. The Grays Bay port is a water gateway, both a commercial one and a defense related piece of infrastructure. So incredibly significant. And as for the nuclear waste facility, Vashi, you and I weren't born, and we were discussing this project. So it's come a long, long way. Technology has obviously improved. Community engagement has come to the point where it's important that we move on with this project in the spirit of the many other nuclear policies that we've announced this week.
3: That's Federal Court Minister Steve McKinnon.
0: This is the Vashi Capello Show on the iHeartRadio Talk Network.
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0: TTV Science and Technology Specialist. Hi, Dan.
1: How are you?
0: Good. How are you?
1: Good.
0: That's good. I liked one of your studies because I feel like it's a, I always pick things that I feel like we're all talking about, but without like much concrete, many concrete facts yet.
1: Yes.
0: And this one is one of those. So we're all worried about AI, you know, existence of humanity, et cetera, but also, also just really like, are we all going to lose our jobs? Like, is there going to be a robot doing this job and letting me nap all day soon? Which jobs will AI actually disrupt?
1: Yeah, this is, it's hard to predict, but the method here is to not sort of look at what AI could theoretically do, but to look at different startups. There's a big sort of financial system in place in Silicon Valley. There's something called Y Combinator that helps startups get money, and there are tons and tons of different startups that, that go through it. And so it's a nice database to sort of get a litmus test of what's happening, you know, get a feel for what sort of ideas are floating around. And you can look at the different proposals for jobs of companies that would replace a person with AI. So, like, for example, it might be possible for AI to be a really good judge for, like, criminal trials, but are there any startups that are trying to make an AI judge? If not, then probably judges don't really have to worry about losing their job to AI because there isn't really a business case for making those AI tools. Presumably, people would prefer a human to make those kinds of decisions instead of AI. But if it's something like, you know, technical support, there are lots of companies that have sort of ideas of different sort of products they could make that are AI versions of that. And those are going to compete with humans for jobs. And so maybe that's a much bigger threat. And so that is the method that was used, was just look at the different kinds of startups that exist and come up with sort of a list. And they've sort of created this, this sort of big chart of what the different jobs are. And so the ones that they say are most in trouble. Here it is. Radio host is not on it, thankfully. Information and media. So that does show up, but like creating media and things like that. So I guess in a sense,
0: that's
1: the kind of work that we do.
0: Yeah, I'm a couple months away from being replaced. Yeah, that's fine.
1: It doesn't get fine-tuned enough. I think, you know, there has been, we're going off on a tangent, but there has been, you know, in the news, there have been stations that have used AI disc jockeys, you know, not where there's real content, but more like between songs. And people do not like that. And so that's telling, of course. Corporate management is also one to watch for, and professional and technical services, finance, insurance, things like that. And then the ones at the other end of the spectrum that seem to be quite safe are things like agriculture and forestry, food preparation, mining and extraction, construction, building, stuff like that. And so it just gives a little bit of a different sort of view of the landscape as we sort of try to predict what the future looks like.
0: And were you comforted or more nervous, like, just about the prospect of, I'm always torn. I'm like, are we just overblowing it? Because there was a time like 2 years ago where I was doing a lot of segments on like the end of humanity from AI, very smart people, very, very credible smart people who studied it for their whole lives were saying could be around the corner. And it hasn't really materialized.
1: No, thankfully. It's interesting. So one thing that happened early with artificial intelligence is that it was on this exponential increase of how smart it was getting. And if you sort of said, well, you know, if you look at the slope right now of how much quicker it's getting smarter and smarter and smarter, if it keeps going like that, it will be smarter than us in less than a year. And so we all flipped out, but it plateaued. And so a lot of these AI tools are quite good. And there are certain things that they do very, very well. But humans are slower. We take our time, but there aren't a lot of things where the best AI is better than the best humans. And the, you know, computer programming, you could argue that really it's how fast it can do it rather than the creativity or the genius of how it sets things up. It just has the ability to work on something so quickly. But when it comes to writing or political insight or predicting the future of AI, humans still seem to have the edge. And so I don't feel as intimidated by this sort of idea that we're going to be outsmarted by AI. But there, on the other hand, there is no question that the world is changing very quickly and the jobs are changing. And so I think we're going to have different tools at our disposal. That's going to change what it means to go to work if we still go to work, you know, all those kinds of things. And you and I have talked about, you know, remote work and how all that comes together. So change for sure, but I don't feel as pessimistic. I'm excited about the future, and I think that there are going to be lots of things for us to do, and my hope is AI is doing the boring stuff that none of us actually want to do,
0: yeah.
1: and that we still get to do the fun stuff.
0: I like that view. That's the view I've kind of adopted recently. Yeah. I don't know if it holds, but hey, better to live happy, right? Speaking of which, like fine wine, 45% of elderly improve with age.
1: This is a nice study.
0: I like it.
1: There's this belief that once you hit a certain age, you just start getting worse. And if you look at the average, that is true. Because if you measure like the average cognitive performance of people at the age 45 and then 50 and then 65 and then 80, you see a decline. But that's the average. And not every trajectory is downward. Not everybody is getting worse over time. And so for this, they looked at 11,000 people and they measured two things. One is their cognitive abilities, and they measured them over 12 years, starting when they were no younger than 65. So they were tracking them over more than a decade. And they looked at their cognitive abilities, and they looked at walking speed, which is a metric not just of how fit you are, but also just a whole bunch of other things. It's correlated with a zillion different metrics of how well you are. And lo and behold, it's not a universal story that everyone's getting worse. Walking speed was getting better for 28% of people. Cognition was getting better for about a third of people. And so if you ask how many people are improving on at least one of those, it's about 45%, which is almost half. So this idea that everybody's going to get worse when they get older is not supported by the data. And the truth, one of the things that they showed in the study is that when you ask people, 80% of people falsely believe that 100% of people are going to get worse and
0: what?
1: Develop dementia. So yeah, 80% of people really have this strongly held belief that as people get older, all of them get worse. And what I'm here to tell you is that that is not true. That there are people who get better, like a fine wine, as they get older after they're 65.
0: I believe that totally. Like,
1: yeah.
0: I'll bring my Greekness into it, but Greeks age really, really well. Not going to lie. Like, all my
1: Greek
0: side of the family, I'm very lucky. I hope I get that side.
1: Listen, all of Canada wishes for you a long and healthful life, of course.
0: Thank you. And yourself. My other question out of this, though, was, did the 55% who didn't show improvement decline, or was it more agnostic than that?
1: I think it includes decline and level off. So it wasn't improving, but I don't have the numbers on how many of those were holding steady and how many were declining. I mean, certainly some people do decline with age. I mean, that's just a reality that's been borne out. We've seen it lots of times, but it's not universal.
0: It's not inevitable.
1: It's not inevitable. And there are things you can do, you know, like exercise and reading and getting off your device and going outside and all those things that, you know, everybody knows what those things are, just a matter of doing them. So you have your health in your hands, and just because you're 65 doesn't mean you're on the water slide down to the pool at the bottom of the hill.
0: No, your efforts will not be futile. I love it.
1: Yeah.
0: What a positive note
1: positive
0: to end
1: message.
0: On.
1: Yeah. What a positive
0: The one and only positive one in this entire show, trust me.
1: That's why I'm here.
0: Thanks, Dan. You're the best. 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

0: The other thing they asked is, would you be willing to leave? Would you be willing to move to buy an affordable home? And a lot of people in Vancouver are doing that. There's a lot of people moving from BC to Alberta, for example. But a lot of people in Vancouver said, we know it's expensive here. We love it. It's beautiful. We're not going to move.
1: It is.
0: So that's just the way it is. Okay, guys, take a break here. Our second one on Crosstalk. When we come back, 24 Sussex Drive. The plan to rebuild it. It's supposed to be the official residence of the Prime Minister. Lately, it's been the residence of rats. And everything else crawling around there. It's a teardown. That's next.
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13: Global News, I'm Darius Sargar. Metro Vancouver says the team responsible for an independent review of the North Shore wastewater treatment plant has been confirmed. Global's Jacob New has more.
14: The review will be led by Rob Andrews of EXP Engineering, who has more than 45 years of experience in the field. It will examine a number of facets around the plant, including Metro's own management of the project and whether cost increases could have been prevented. The budget for the treatment plant has ballooned to nearly $4 billion. A review had been in the works since 2024, but was paused while Metro was in litigation with the former project contractor. The legal dispute was settled last month. A full report with potential recommendations is expected back by the end of January 2027. Jacob New, Global News.
13: U.S. search and rescue teams are now on the ground in Venezuela after backed quakes.
15: A U.N. official saying there are likely 50,000 unaccounted for as the death toll continues to rise. Venezuelan soccer player Hector Quiquebello sharing his wife Andrea died in the quake trying to protect their daughter who was rescued. Bello writing, "How do I explain to your daughter that you lost your life to save hers?"
13: That's ABC's Marcus Moore. Tech giants Microsoft and Apple are passing on higher costs for memory chips onto consumers as the artificial intelligence boom fuels a surge in demand. ABC's Andrew Dimbert reports.
16: Apple increasing the price of several products. The MacBook Air jumping $200 to just under $1,300. The MacBook Pro up $300 to nearly $2,000. And iPads also seeing increases of $150. iPhone prices for now remain unchanged.
13: In the weather forecast this weekend, there is a chance of showers, a high of 19 degrees. Today, a low of 14. Sunday, showers again, cloudy, to a high of 20 degrees.

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5: 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An urban search and rescue team from Burnaby is on its way to Venezuela to join the rescue effort following two devastating earthquakes.
6: Seven members and two search dogs are flying to Washington, D.C. before boarding a donated private charter to the disaster zone. Venezuelan officials gave the team the green light to deploy on Thursday. They expect to be there a week, helping wherever they're needed. Burnaby USAR member Sean Muhammad expects a challenging environment, everything from collapsed buildings and blocked roads to language barriers and a need to move and adapt quickly.
7: We always have a tremendous amount to learn. The one thing we do get is we get better at organizing chaos each deployment and just becoming more, you know, agile and having stronger situational awareness per deployment.
6: Travis Prasad, Global News.
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10: 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And we're talking about power of attorney. Maybe you have aging parents who are living in a home and the time has come for them to move maybe to assisted living. Or maybe parents have passed away and you need to deal with that property. And that's what we're talking about on this edition. We talked to Linda. Her and her brother Ian just sold the house of her mother, Kathleen. And I want to ask you about what people should do. Maybe they're not in the position yet to sell a house, but they will be. It's inevitable, and they're starting to think about it. I want to ask you a little later about what people can do now to be prepared for that. But let's just start with the basics. What is power of attorney, and what do people need to do to get power of attorney? Just define the term. Yeah. We hear it all the time, but I'm not sure I understand exactly what it means.
11: Well, let's talk about it. And there is one distinction I want to make based on what you had just said. If a family member has passed away, power of attorney is not applicable. Mm-hmm. That will go through that becomes an estate and it goes through the probate process. Right. So power of attorney is when you have here's what power of attorney is. You have the grantor, the one who grants power of attorney. You're granting authority to someone via a legal document. And I can't write up that kind of document. And I'm not here to give anyone legal advice, mm-hmm. but a power of attorney is drawn up by either a notary public or a lawyer, and it is registered. So it is, you know, it's there, it's real. The grantor, in this case, it might be a mother who has gone into assisted living, is giving authority to one or more attorneys. So the attorney would be, we just heard from Linda or Ian, the son and the daughter of the grantor. And it's a legal authority to make decisions and represent the interests of the grantor. Now, here's the thing about power of attorney. It's not a one-size-fits-all document. I mean, there are different reasons and different forms of power of attorney and different degrees and lengths of a duration of power of attorney. So, for instance, when a grantor gives authority to one or more

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2: 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Here's Bob the Moj Marjanovic and Leo's head coach, Butt Pierce.
0: Buckle is finally here. Touchdown Kelowna as we stand on the field here at the Apple Bowl. Thoughts?
3: Yeah, what a great venue. I mean, you know, you walk through the fans are here early already, having a good time, a lot of live music. It's a good place to be. Pretty cool experience for our players and get some eyes on Kelowna across the country as well.
0: What's going to mean to your team actually having some fan support this time around?
3: Yeah, I mean, it's, you know, we love playing in front of our fans, and we have great fans. So it means a lot, you know, to see the orange jerseys in the stands and the support for our players. I know as a former player, you know, walking on the field and feeling that energy is a major thing for us.
0: I know during the course of the week at practice, you used the word rebirth to describe the way your team was flying around, going from drill to drill. I mean, the emphasis was like, hey, let's move it, right? I mean, there's a lot of emphasis on pace, a lot of emphasis on tempo. How happy are you with the week of preparation?
3: Well, I thought the week was good. Been doing this a long time. You can practice well, but it's got to translate into the game. So, you know, hopefully we bring that same energy. Listen, you know, what we've been doing the last number of weeks hasn't been our style, and we need to get our mindset into doing things the right way. And that starts with every step of the way, part of our process. And when you watch the game last week, you know, we didn't do a good job of all three phases going out there and handling their jobs.
0: Some lineup changes. The biggest one, Keon Hatcher draws back in. What type of impact are you expecting from four?
3: Well, I mean, he's major. Whether he's catching the ball or not, he's a great communicator. You know, he understands, you know, what we're trying to do, and he understands how these games are won and lost. So just to have him back in the lineup's great. You know, hopefully get him going a little bit early as well.
0: Last one before we let you go. What does this team have to do today to get into the win column?
3: Well, you know, I seem like I've said this every week, but we got to get the ball in the end zone as offense. You know, we have to, on special teams, we got to make sure we're making the right decisions and giving ourselves some field position as well. And giving Calgary some long fields to operate on. Defensively, you know, we got to get a little bit of pressure on VA. And we also have to, you know, limit the explosive plays.
0: Buck, best of luck.
3: Thanks much.
0: Lions head coach Buck Pierce. 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It's the Moj Marjanovic and Julio Caravetta coming to you from the Apple Bowl in Kelowna. Both teams going through the paces of their pregame warm-ups. And the crowd is filling in here. And actually, a lot of this crowd was here earlier. I got here probably about 1:30 or so. And there's tons of people enjoying with the festivities around the Apple Bowl here in Kelowna. So it's going to be a great atmosphere this afternoon here in Kelowna. All right, time now. Oh, before we get to the starting lineups, I want to get your quick take on what Buck Pierce talked about practice. You've been around a long time as a player and obviously coaching as well. Good week of practice sometimes leads to bad games, and sometimes a bad week of practice leads to good games, right?
4: Yeah. Well, it's just like pregame warm-up. Sometimes you go out there and warm up, and nothing's going right. You feel terrible, and you get into the game, and everything works, and then all the opposite happens, right? So, you know, I think what Buck was trying to do is just get the guys, you know, running full speed, confidence, right? Everything's quick and fast, and, you know, it's tough when you get into these situations because I think you realize how fragile